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It's a best of the 80s and 90s weekend on Sunny 99.1 Houston. I'm Joe Bond. Keep those requests coming in. We'd love to hear from you. Requests, dedications, or just say hi. 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

99.1 Houston on a best of the 80s and 90s weekend. And with a 90s song playing, here's a 90s trivia question for you. In the 1993 movie Mrs. Doubtfire, what is Mrs. Doubtfire's first name? That's a tough one. I'll have the answer for you coming up next.

0: Sunny 99.1 Houston on a best of the 80s and 90s weekend. I'm Joe Bond. We're playing some 80s and 90s trivia. And the question at hand is, in the 1993 movie Mrs. Doubtfire, what is Mrs. Doubtfire's first name? This is a tough one. I could vaguely remember it after I looked at the answer, but I had no idea how to even pronounce it. So I had to look it up on YouTube. It is Euphigenia. Euphigenia Doubtfire, played by Robin Williams. Classic 90s comedy. Pretty sure that came out in the 90s. More of the best 80s and 90s coming up, and more 80s and 90s trivia on Sunny 99.1 Houston.
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I'm Joe Bond. 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

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We want someone in Houston to win $1,000. I'm going to tell you how you can win. Coming up next, stick around.

Sunny 99.1 on a best of the 80s and 90s weekend. I'm Joe Bond. Got a request from Lisa in Galveston who wants to hear Take My Breath Away. Here you go, Lisa.

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I'm Joe Bond. 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

0: 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I'm Joe Bond, and we're going to send someone from Houston to Milwaukee to see Bryan Adams. 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

Sunny 99.1 on a best of the 80s and 90s weekend. I'm Joe Bond. We have some new additions to the station. Leanne joins us as well as Tessa Barrera. And make sure you follow us on Instagram. They are posting left and right. All great stuff, all fun stuff. And Dana Tyson and myself were there as well.

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Sunny 99.1 on a best of the 80s and 90s weekend. I'm Joe Bond. Now is your chance. Head on over to Instagram. The lovely Leanne has posted a video there. All you need to do is like and comment that video, and you are entered to win a family four-pack of tickets to see Disney World's Collide Tour coming to the Toyota Center. All you got to do.

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I'm Joe Bond. 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

99.1 on a best of the 80s and 90s weekend. I'm Joe Bond. Make sure you follow us on Instagram and Facebook. Right now, we got a chance for you to win a family four-pack of tickets to see Disney World's Collide Tour coming up at the Toyota Center.

Sunny 99.1 on a best of the 80s and 90s weekend. I'm Joe Bond. Thank you so much for listening, Houston. We appreciate you. We love you. And we're always trying to hook you up with some prizes and some cash just to say thank you. Stick around. I'm going to tell you how you can win a trip to see Bryan Adams. Coming up next. Stick around.

0: Sunny 99.1 on a Best of the 80s and 90s weekend. I'm Joe Bond, and we're going to send someone from Houston to Milwaukee to see Bryan Adams. Get ready to roll into the night with Bryan Adams at the Roll with the Punches tour. 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

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I'm Madison. 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Ooh.

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It's Madison playing Houston's best variety of the 80s, 90s, and today. And we're also connecting you directly with us. 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

0: time we're small and just learning in school, we look for friends, for role models and mentors whose example we can follow and learn from so that we too can grow to be at our very best and perhaps even turn and become the leaders and role models and mentors that we need to be for others as others were for us. How do we find our path? How do we find our balance in life to do things with a great sense of individualism, but also a sense of sincerity, a sense of compassion, to know that while we are gifted in certain ways, some more than others, some with specific gifts, skills, and talents, while others have theirs? How do we appreciate the gifts that we find within ourselves? I know that when I was a small kid growing up, I wished to find what would be the thing that was my gift, my skill, my talent. All of us hope to find something that we love doing. Like the old saying goes, if you have something you love to do, then you never truly work a day in your life. Because every day of work, so-called, is a day of pleasure because you're doing something you love to do. Some people find that gift early, some people do not. But whether they find it early or late, when one finds it, it's still an important part of our sense of balance and sincerity to appreciate that the gift that we find within us is not something that we created, not something that we can take total credit for. How do we understand the balance? There's a story that's told about Rabbi Chaim of Krosno, who once observed a man watching a rope dancer with great absorption. The rabbi was watching this rope dancer perform his skills and his talents. His disciples wondered why their rabbi, the master, found this small act of entertainment to be such a great interest to him. He explained it this way. The man is risking his life as a rope dancer, and I cannot say why. But of this I am certain, taught the rabbi. While he is walking the rope, he is not thinking of the fact that he is earning money by what he is doing. For if he did, he would surely fall. The point of the rabbi's lesson and the point of this small story is to teach us that while this man was performing this rope dance, which could be perilous and life-threatening, if he were only thinking about the money that he was earning by doing it, he would have certainly had fallen. He would have risked his life for sure. But he must have been thinking about something else. He must have been thinking about faith and God. Not only an appreciation for the gifts that he was given to do this stunt, perhaps a ridiculous act, but he also held God in his heart, praying, God, get me through this ridiculous stunt so that I don't lose my life and don't suffer, but will earn the living that I'm here to earn. The rabbi's point is this, that whatever stunt or work or labor that we do, there are risks surrounding all of it. Whether it's a silly thing like rope dancing, or even if it's skydiving, if it's really risky, all the more should we not necessarily think about what we're earning because we're doing it, but faithfully praying that we should live through it and accomplish what we're doing. But even more mundane tasks, those who are trained and skilled and certified to do regular, ordinary work that doesn't come with obvious risks, but every work does. Every job has its complications and certain ways that we could fumble or be sued or fall into real trouble. If we focus only on what we're earning, then we would certainly stumble because we'd lose the larger perspective that all of us have to carry with us. That we're doing a job that is also related to what God has given us the skills and gifts and talents to do. Even in my role as a rabbi is a teacher. If I only think about what I'm earning today or what I'm not earning by doing some other occupation, I might stumble and really lose my way, because I wouldn't be appreciating the gifts and talents and the place that I have come to do the work that I've been called to do. And because I often awake with a prayer and think about my relationship with God through the day and the good work that I need to make an effort to accomplish, I don't lose my way, truthfully. Oh, I've struggled and I've been challenged and I've had to think deeply about some choices and judgments that I need to make. But at the end of the day, as my mother once taught, if I can put my head on my pillow at night and think that I've done the best that I could without harming or hurting anybody, then I have earned a good night's sleep and I've demonstrated some evidence that the day that was given to me was just for good and not for naught. I think that becomes our purpose each day, is to look at the work that we do, the roles that we play, whether we are paid for them or we're not. We all have functions and purposes and missions to accomplish. But if we only think about the work ahead of us, we might lose perspective about why that work is so important and the role that our faithfulness can help us employ to be sure that we're focused on the greater job, the greater impact. I've come to learn from others that even in a hospital system, sometimes we think of the doctor, the surgeon, the nurse, to be at the very top of the pyramid, the top of the heap, so to speak, of important people in that place of health and healing. And of course, while everybody's focus is on the patient, we can't also forget that the person who comes in to change the bedpan or mop the floor or fluff the pillow is also as important to the patient's well-being and outcome as the doctor, surgeon, or nurse. Because if the floor isn't clean and the bed isn't comfortable and the bathroom isn't straightened, the patient can't heal and the patient can't thrive. And so as we begin to appreciate that everybody who works in a particular place, if their mindfulness isn't settled only on what they're earning, but also on what they're contributing because of the gifts that they were specifically granted, then we arrive at a place where we're all doing the very best we can for similar outcomes. It almost places, if we can imagine, the doctor, surgeon, and nurse on the same level as the person who cleans the floor, empties the bedpan, and fluffs the pillow. I'm not sure that I could convince every doctor of my point, but I think it's true to the patient's outcome that everybody who enters the room, who lends a helping hand, is guided not by what they earn or what they need, but also by a larger calling. That is, the role that we all play, even the patient, to participate in his or her own healing, is guided by the opportunity to heal, the opportunity to get better and continue to choose life every day. It might be something that we've come to learn for ourselves because we're older and we have life experience and work background. But isn't it also something important that we might be able to teach younger people about their aspirations and goals for wealth and possessions and a good life? It isn't really about how much we have, but by what meaning it might provide us in order to do the good work that we do and to be the good people we aim to be. And so the question is asked in Jewish liturgy, how may one approach the Holy One? With sincerity and honesty and humility. With what attitude of soul may we seek God's presence? With the purity of a whole heart. How can we redeem our life from vanity and give it worth? By seeking holiness through kindness and love. Know that faithfulness to God gives meaning to your labors and purpose to your life, and thus the liturgy cites, happy are those who observe God's decrees, who seek God with all their hearts. Those words from Psalms are an amazing way of helping all of us of all faith traditions see that when we connect our deciding and doing and efforts to something larger than ourselves, then we see that even the menial labor or the grand labor that we try to accomplish is connected to some greater purpose that connects us to each other and also to the outcome that we all seek together. I would urge you to try at home to help those who are finding their way, perhaps to a first job or a transitional position, or just trying to graduate from a program that they're studying in, to see that what they're trying to do has two levels. Yes, one needs to earn an income and make a living and not become dependent on others. But secondarily, what is the larger purpose of the work? Does it bring pleasure to you? Does it make a difference to others? And in the large scheme of things, how will it help you to participate in a larger world that needs all of us to participate to be sure that what needs to be done is accomplished for the sake of good health, good civics, a faithful nation, and everybody, no matter what their faith or strength or weakness, has a role and a place to play. If we are true to ourselves with a great sense of sincerity, then we would understand that we are not as great as our degrees might say that we are, but we are as great as we appreciate God has given us the ability and gifts to be. And within that sense of balance, we find our way and our purpose, so that even if one is a great doctor or lawyer, they don't have to become so much greater than others, perhaps in their own mind, but also at their own risk. But even somebody who does a more menial job by comparison does not have to be demeaned at all. I know that there are people who pick up our garbage from the curbside each week, but when we are kind to them and are grateful to them, they feel appreciated that the work they do, which is not really a calling for everybody, is also a small part of a larger piece that makes our cities run and our countries thrive, and all of us enjoy a better day. It really goes to the fact that we owe each other a sense of courtesy and respect about what we do and who we are, whether it is large or great or smart or simple, connected to God's greater plan for each of us and the way we participate in the plan that we've created for ourselves with what God has given us, enables us to see something larger and better than just what is in front of us. I'm Rabbi David Lyon from Congregation Beth Israel in Houston. To listen again or to share this message, you'll find it at my podcast called Heart to Heart with Rabbi David Lyon. You can find it at sunny99.com or on the iHeart Radio app. As summer continues, we do relax from all that keeps us so busy during the year. A week of vacation, a day off, time in the mountains or on the seashore, or wherever one might find recreation and pleasure. But know this, that when we are true to ourselves, without comparing ourselves to others, when we are sincere about what gives us meaning and pleasure, then that is also a source of happiness. We've been taught then in Judaism that Judaism is not necessarily only the pursuit of happiness, but always and forever the pursuit of meaning. In times of joy, if we can find meaning, then we don't take it for granted. And even in times of struggle or challenge, we can find meaning and not only despair. Meaning helps us to find lessons, perspective, and focus. And being sincere about each of it is also a reflection of our maturity. Some young people are very mature. Some older people are not. It isn't really a function of age. It's a function of preparedness, readiness, and acceptance to see that while life is limited, our expectations for meaning, participation, to make a difference, is almost limitless. And given as long as many people have the privilege to live today, it isn't only about one career or vocation that one might enjoy and find meaning in producing through it, but maybe two or three. With all the extra years we've been granted, and God willing, may come to know, we have the opportunity to continue to grow, to mentor, to model, to teach, and to make a difference in sincere ways that help us give appreciation to God who gifted us with those skills in the first place, and to use them to the best of our ability that we might earn for ourselves a good name before too long. Thank you for joining me today. I look forward to being with you again next time.
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5: 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Welcome to iHeartRadio Communities, a public affairs special focusing on the biggest issues impacting you this week. Here's Manny Munoz.
6: I am Manny Munoz. Thank you for tuning in to iHeartRadio's Communities. It is our weekly public affairs show where we try to bring you conversations that'll help you better understand important issues or maybe just some interesting topics. Either way, I do hope you'll stick around for the next half hour. And if you have any comments, questions, or suggestions, please feel free to reach out on Instagram. My handle is at IOD Manny. That's at IOD MANNY. Now, let's get on with the show. July is Sarcoma and Bone Cancer Awareness Month, shining light on a group of rare cancers that most Americans have never even heard of, despite the fact that thousands of people are diagnosed every year. Our guest today has a very personal reason to be an advocate. He's Raymond Rodriguez Torres, chairman of the Live Like Bella Foundation. Raymond, I appreciate the time. Thanks for joining us.
7: It's wonderful to be with you. Thanks so much, Manny.
6: Let's start off with that. For listeners who might not know your family story, who was Bella? How did she inspire the Live Like Bella Foundation?
7: So Bella is our daughter who passed away, unfortunately, at the age of 10 after a six-year battle with rhabdomyosarcoma, which is a type of pediatric sarcoma that affects children. She battled valiantly from the age of 4 to the age of 10. So for 6 years, she fought her disease. She initially presented as of last week with sudden paralysis without warning when she was 4 years old. And she was found to have tumors in her spine and 9 other parts of her body. And her prognosis, a diagnosis, was that she would never walk again and had but a few weeks to a few months to live. And I can assure you that there's nothing that can prepare you for words such as those. Mm. But in the process, with extraordinary medicine and the support of so many people all over the world, Bella regained the ability by miracle to walk, run, and jump. And after 6 years, on the night that she took her last breath in my wife and I's arms, that she went to heaven, amazingly, this community rallied from people all over the world. And if you'll remember, LeBron James and Dwayne Wade, at that time with the Miami Heat, wrote hashtag Live Like Bella on their shoes during the Eastern Conference Finals. And amazingly, it went viral. And so after that, my wife and I decided with our younger daughter, Reina, that we too were going to live like Bella. And what Live Like Bella meant for Bella was to serve others, to help others. There was a great deal of innocence in Bella's life. She was born with developmental delays prior to becoming paralyzed and diagnosed with cancer. And so she was incredibly innocent, and she was also fearless in the hospital. And what she cared more was about helping her friends. And so with so many people supporting the movement of Live Like Bella, not just online, but in the real world, today, Live Like Bella is an entity that assists children battling cancer and their families in 38 countries around the world and across the United States. And we additionally this year surpassed more than $45 million in research that we've been able to make possible.
6: Amazing what you've been able to do in just a few years. The website, by the way, is livelikebella.org, B-E-L-L-A, livelikebella.org. What is sarcoma? Why is it like one of the most misunderstood and I guess difficult to understand cancers to diagnose and treat?
7: So sarcoma is a rare type of cancer that happens usually in the muscle or connective tissue, and it happens in children or in adults. One of the primary differences in adults, Manny, is that although obviously you and I are men and we might take longer than some of our female counterparts to go to the doctor because we've got this nagging pain that we know just isn't right. Eventually, as an adult, we'll go to the doctor, even if we are men. Children don't do that. So in Bella's case, for example, had she not become paralyzed overnight without warning, we would have never known that she was invaded literally from her brain all the way to her foot and everywhere in between with sarcoma. And so this cancer, unfortunately, you know, is very aggressive. It's not one of those slow growing cancers that gives you more of a nagging pain that someone might be able to identify. And particularly in children, children don't tell you, hey, I think I have a tumor somewhere.
6: Sure.
7: And so usually and universally, what we found, particularly in children, is that more than 80% of the time, children present stage three and stage four. And so that adds a whole nother level of complexity in terms of how do you treat a patient that at diagnosis is so advanced? And regrettably, right now, there's not really early detection in the blood for scenarios such as these.
6: Is that because there aren't really any warning signs, or they're not in any pain until the cancer has progressed so much?
7: Yes, and in many cases, they're in no significant pain or no significant, you know, presentation until, again, a case like Bella's where you're suddenly paralyzed.
6: Right. Well, I mean, it's a tough situation to be in. If you don't know you have this until the prognosis is not good, how can you even begin attacking something like that and when there's no diagnosis for it?
7: So certainly, you know, as we look at July being Sarcoma Awareness Month, I can tell you that it is extraordinarily difficult, Manny. I can't put into words how much we miss Bella, particularly during this time of year, and remember that she would, you know, what she would be doing in her life if she was still with us on Earth. At the same time, we're very encouraged because of entities like Live Like Bella, like First Ascent Biomedical that I've recently had the privilege of joining as president, and many other entities. I'm very encouraged that very soon we're going to be able to see markers in blood where you would be able to take your normal, typical healthy child to the pediatrician for a regular checkup, or in the case of an adult, that we would go to the doctor. And there would be very soon very accurate blood biopsies that might give us early indications so that a patient doesn't have to be so advanced a diagnosis. A
6: few more minutes here with Raymond Rodriguez-Torres. He is the chairman of the Live Like Bella Childhood Cancer Foundation. The website is livelikebella.com. Raymond, you've shared a good bit of your family story with us. What is it like, if you could even put it into words, sharing the biggest challenges that a family faces after hearing those words that your child has cancer?
7: Well, it tests every fiber of your being, from your finances to your marriage to your family, everything you can imagine. And so, you know, we're grateful from a standpoint of Live Like Bella to be able to support families when they find themselves in that horrible scenario when they say your child has cancer. In addition to that, I will tell you, Manny, that we are incredibly grateful to so many, because as much as we would hear that the world is becoming worse and worse and people are moving further away from each other, I can say that we saw the opposite in terms of support for our family. And now we have the privilege of paying it forward in Bella's memory. And I'm very encouraged with the research that's happening and some of the advances happening specifically using artificial intelligence and precision functional oncology, that very day, very soon, this will no longer be a death sentence and a threat to the lives of our children, but that soon this will be a manageable and treatable disease.
6: I want to get into a couple of those things in a moment, but there's something with all of the people I speak to who've lost a child, however they've lost them, but then make their personal loss into a mission. You really have a different drive, if you will, than just about anyone else. What keeps motivating you every day to grow this foundation and help other children with cancer like Bella?
7: Well, the first thing I'll say is that we, our family, had a very good teacher. She was bald. She was 3 foot nine. She was only on Earth for 10 years, but she packed quite a punch. When you consider the fact that Bella had been born with developmental delays, and on the surface, her life was so seemingly insignificant. She was made fun of when she was little. She was marginalized. We knew what it was like to not be invited to certain play dates and birthday parties. And yet, amazingly, a little girl whose life was so on the surface insignificant, who could barely speak, changed the world in terms of creating awareness of children's cancer. in addition to that, accelerating everything having to do with research. But more importantly, I think the greatest gift of Bella's life was bringing people together from all walks of life and every corner of the earth to say, you know what? We'll stand shoulder to shoulder with you, and we'll fight childhood cancer together. And in the meantime, I know where Bella is. I know she's shining down from heaven. And I believe that the next time I see that smile will be in heaven, and she'll be well pleased with what we did to try to help her friends.
6: And I have a smile on my face right now because not only am I based here in South Florida, so I know your story and Bella's story well. I've got goosebumps looking at her smile right now on the website at livelikebella.com. You mentioned you're now leading First Ascent Biomedical. What convinced you that functional precision oncology? Well, let me ask you first, what is functional precision oncology?
7: So this is taking a very personal and individualized approach to the biology of each patient. Right now, when a patient is diagnosed, adult or child, with sarcoma or any other type of cancer, we, in essence, use what's called population-based treatment. So, you know, based on clinical trials that have been published, we say X amount of patients should respond to X degree with this condition.
6: Right.
7: Using functional precision oncology, we actually take live tumor cells from the patient, either through a biopsy or, in the case of leukemia, their blood, and we're able to run them specifically on hundreds of currently FDA-approved drugs, and at the same time using genomics all interpreted by AI. And what we found is that the combinations of treatment protocols that are being established because of this are very unconventional, are some things that no one would have been able to conceive. And at the same time, if you look at some of the publications, specifically in Nature Medicine, for example, recently, it shows, you know, an 83% response in drugs that we would have never been able to imagine. And I also have the privilege, because of Live Like Bella, of knowing many of the children that were in that trial, and they're alive today, Manny, and they're thriving. And so this is changing the way we're looking at oncology in a very significant way, and I've been able to live it very intimately.
6: That all sounds amazing, and the progress that is being made and where this might go in 2 years or 5 years. But it also, Raymond, sounds really, really expensive. How can someone, you know, who finds out that their child has cancer even begin to consider affording getting the treatments their kid deserves?
7: The good news right now in terms of, you know, functional precision oncology in the state of Florida is that due to a grant from the state of Florida that First Ascent Biomedical received, this test is currently free for patients in the state of Florida, up to 200. And so it is of great benefit, and it is at no cost. For patients around the country, we're actively working, and we're just about to receive, you know, approval for a CMS for Medicare and all insurance carriers, so that this would be made available at the least expense possible for patients. And also, you know, there's also other charitable entities that can come in to help a family if they need it, so that they can have access to this. Because in many instances, Manny, I'll just have to say this. The worst part is not when they tell you your child has cancer. The darkest moment is when everything has been attempted that could be attempted. There's another meeting, and that meeting is, please take your child home. There's nothing more we can do.
6: Right.
7: I lived that. And for so many reasons, I wanted to bring light through Live Like Bella and what we're doing now at First Ascent to that very difficult moment, to that very difficult meeting, so that we have one more shot on goal. But that this shot on goal should be personalized, and it should be with the biology of that particular patient. And so we will do all that we can to make sure that patients have access to this if their doctor feels it's right for them.
6: Are you already seeing examples of where this personalized approach has given patients options that they might never have had?
7: Very much so. And in fact, the combinations, the synergistic effect of combinations of drugs that this is analyzing and bringing forward are things in using combination of FDA oncology drugs, but it also involves things like antibiotics, over-the-counter medications, antihistamines, things that, you know, a human potentially could not conceive. But machine learning and AI can, and when you combine them with the biology of the patient, they respond in a way that no one has seen before, and it's very exciting.
6: You think these personalized cancer treatments will end up becoming the norm, will end up becoming standard care long-term?
7: I believe so. I mean, further studies are, you know, needed over larger populations of patients. The one particular study that showed, you know, an enormous breakthrough, you know, global headlines was, you know, a collaboration funded by Live Like Bella, but a collaboration between Florida International University and Nicklaus Children's Hospital. Mm-hmm. And that trial has continued enrolling in children. It also opened, thanks to the NIH and NCI, open enrollment for adults through the Cleveland Clinic in Weston, which is, you know, is in the Fort Lauderdale area. And those results are going to be published soon, with now more than 200, you know, humans going through the process. And I do believe eventually this is going to find its place very importantly in the journey of a patient.
6: A couple more minutes here with Raymond Rodriguez Torres, chairman of the Live Like Bella Childhood Cancer Foundation. Let's close it out with that. What gives you the most hope today compared to when Bella was first diagnosed, and you didn't have a whole lot of hope that she was going to get better?
7: Regrettably, looking at the way that cancer is treated right now in the world, we pull a protocol on the basis of what type of cancer the patient is diagnosed with.
6: Yeah.
7: The good news is there's a protocol. The bad news is you know the poor outcomes of that protocol on the onset. So in Bella's specific case with a stage 4 rhabdomyosarcoma, her protocol showed a 2% survival. Add on to the fact that she was paralyzed at the moment, and in essence, there was very little hope. Today, we have a lot more armamentarium in this bag. We have a lot more tools at our disposal. Not just with functional precision oncology, but even since Bella went to heaven, a lot of advancements have come to help patients so that cancer is no longer an immediate threat, but it can become a manageable and treatable disease like we've seen with other illnesses throughout the history of humanity. And that's what I'm most excited about right now.
6: Last couple of things for you then. I mentioned July is Sarcoma and Bone Cancer Awareness Month. What's the one message you want most for families, for healthcare providers, anybody listening to us talk right now? What message do you want them to hear about this?
7: Keep the faith. Help is coming. You know, one of the things that I did not conceive when I was going through it, my family and I were going through it with Bella, as we felt like we were on an island. How could it be possible that our daughter at 4 years old was invaded with cancer, and intreatable cancer? And we could not believe that the treatment options that were available to her were so antiquated and so toxic. Mm-hmm. How could this be that we haven't made more advancements? But today I'm happy to say that there are people that care. There are people that are working day and night to help scenarios like children like Bella and so many others that are facing bone cancer and sarcomas. And very soon, I'm very confident we're going to have even more treatment options than even up until now. And I know it's a day that Bella smiles from heaven.
6: Beyond funding research and things like that, what does the Live Like Bella Foundation do to help families get through that?
7: So Live Like Bella provides family assistance in two ways, in addition to funding research. We pay for all the ancillary expenses that a family has while they're undergoing cancer treatment. You think about it, you know, the moment if you have a two-parent household, immediately one of the parents at least will have to stop working. You know, having a child with cancer is not the type of scenario where you can take your child into chemo and then run to the office for a few hours. You become a full-time caregiver. So those households that have two parents immediately drop down to at least one. So we pay for mortgages, we pay for rent, electricity, food, transportation, anything related, pharmacy copays, hospital copays. But then the last part of the assistance that Live Like Bella provides to families, which is very difficult, but it's very necessary, is that we provide memorial support. So should their child die of cancer anywhere in the world or in the United States, Live Like Bella helps to cover the headstones, the burials, and the funerals of these children.
6: And in closing, as I smile, looking at her smile on the website, livelikebella.org, if she could see what's happened over the last 12 years because of her courage, mm-hmm. what do you think, how would this movement make her feel?
7: I'd want to believe that she would be smiling, that incredible, inspirational smile, and say, keep going, Daddy. And that's what we're going to keep going. And that's what we're going to keep doing. And with the love and support and affect of so many, of which our family could never possibly express in human words, we will keep going until the day I see that smile again in heaven. And I believe she will be well pleased with what we tried to do.
6: Raymond Rodriguez Torres, chairman of the Live Like Bella Childhood Cancer Foundation. I encourage you to go to the website, read more about it. LiveLikeBella.org. That's Bella, B-E-L-L-A. LiveLikeBella.org. Raymond, thank you for sharing your story, for everything that you've done, and for your time this morning. Best of luck.
7: Thank you, Manny. I appreciate it greatly.
6: You're listening to iHeartRadio Communities, our weekly public affairs show. I am Manny Munoz. If you have any thoughts, comments, or questions, please feel free to reach out to me on Instagram. My handle is at IODManny. That's at IODManny. As we approach the 25th anniversary of the September 11th attacks, we're reminded that for many people, the health effects of that day are still unfolding. Thousands of kids, teens, students, residents, and others who were exposed to dust and debris around Ground Zero might not even realize that the reason they're developing some chronic health conditions is because of their connection to 9/11. Let's discuss it as we bring in Dr. Lee Wilson, Medical Director of NYC Health and Hospitals, World Trade Center Health Program, Clinical Center of Excellence. That is quite a title, Dr. Wilson. Thanks for joining us.
8: Thank you so much for having me. I really appreciate you taking the time to review for your listeners the important topic that this is.
6: Yeah, why is this an especially important moment to reach out to people who might have been young kids or teenagers at the time and now are having problems, don't realize they might be connected to 9/11?
8: This is an important time as we are taking the time at the World Trade Center Health Program to let young survivors, so those that were in the New York City disaster area during the time between 9/11/01 and 7/31/02, so these folks that were students, potentially young residents, people living in the area, could be a volunteer or somebody attended daycare, but the folks that were 21 and younger on 9/11, we are taking the time now with the anniversary approaching to remind them that they are potentially eligible for the World Trade Center Health Program.
6: But a lot of people probably assume that if they were happened to be in the area or something in the days and weeks and months after 9/11 and they felt healthy for years, that they're probably in the clear. That's not necessarily true. Is that what you're saying?
8: Yeah, so our conditions are based on your exposure and a certain qualifying condition. So the government has a list of conditions that based on when symptoms developed, they may cover if you reach a particular threshold for your exposure. There is a lot of information on the World Trade Center Health Program website. It's on cdc.gov/WTC for World Trade Center to get an idea if you meet the exposure criteria for the program, if you maybe have an eligible condition, and if your symptoms may have started in a time period that might be covered by the program.
6: And we'll get into some of that in a moment, but what are, in your experience, some of the most common health conditions that you're seeing now, even so many years later, that are linked to 9/11-related exposures?
8: So the conditions that were first recognized in a short period of time post 9/11 were conditions you can imagine being related to direct inhalation of the dust, sinus disease, maybe asthma, different breathing conditions, GERD, which is also known as acid reflux. And again, these all have criteria for when the symptoms have onset and the time of diagnosis and how much time somebody has spent in the disaster area. More recently, when the Zadroga bill went through Congress and was signed into law on January 2nd, 2011, this program also started covering cancers. There are many cancers that are listed on the website that are covered by the program. And again, they also have a certain amount of latency, meaning time of exposure to time of diagnosis, and criteria for how much time you spent in the area.
6: And that website, again, is cdc.gov/WTC for World Trade Center. We often hear about the first responders, understandably, and people might not realize that there are others who might qualify for, you know, no-cost care through this program.
8: So absolutely. I think it's very common for people to understand the roles that the first responders played, the FDNY, the sanitation, the police, and so on. I think it's much less understood how young people were exposed. So I definitely appreciate you taking the time to talk about that today. So young people may have been exposed at school or in their home residences. Maybe they had dust in the air ducts in their apartment where they were living, or potentially dust contaminating their carpets if they were a young child crawling on the carpet and being exposed that way. I think it's much more difficult for people to imagine that type of exposure, and much easier to remember their pictures we saw on the news or the first responders being exposed to the dust from September 11th.
6: You're talking about people who spent significant time in the general vicinity, not somebody who might have visited or been there for a couple of days in the weeks and months after the attacks, right?
8: So it depends. If they were there in the immediate aftermath, that's obviously considered a time of higher exposure. But, you know, folks that were there in weeks and months later, there's different amounts of criteria for hours that were spent in the area to determine if they qualify to be in the program. And then there's a different amount of exposure that's needed, a higher amount of exposure needed to get a condition certified or covered through the World Trade Center Health Program.
6: Couple more minutes here with Dr. Lee Wilson, Medical Director, NYC Health and Hospitals, World Trade Center Health Program, Clinical Centers of Excellence. What are some of the other kinds of like cancers or chronic illness that you've found that can appear years later, even decades after potential exposure?
8: So there are some people who are developing something called sarcoidosis, which is it's mainly manifests in the lungs, but it's an immune condition, COPD, which is chronic obstructive pulmonary disease, in some cases can be covered by this program, various forms of interstitial lung disease, and in addition, the cancers that we talked about that are now covered.
6: What about mental health? Is somebody affected, post-traumatic stress or whatever, or childhood trauma from what they experienced, what they saw. Is that something that is treatable through this program?
8: I'm really glad you brought that up because a lot of people do focus on the physical health, but a lot of folks suffer in silence with mental health conditions. I have people come in to this day who have been having nightmares since 9/11 that have had other signs or symptoms of PTSD, depression, anxiety. And once they have their initial visit here, they'll meet with a social worker or other mental health professional who will make a determination. Do they potentially have a condition that can be linked back to their 9/11 exposure? So, yes, thank you for bringing up the mental health piece.
6: Yeah, I imagine, we know what an important role that played for many of the first responders and those that worked in the recovery and the cleanup. I imagine anybody really who lived in the area or who spent some time there in the days and months were affected by it. I guess it would be impossible mentally not to be affected by what you witnessed or saw.
8: Absolutely. You know, and as we were talking earlier, there are a lot of people who are young at the time, so that's a differential impact when you're a young person exposed to that. And, you know, your parents are stressed as well. There's a lot that goes into it. There is a lot of unrecognized mental and behavioral health that we certainly cover.
6: Without question. The website, cdc.gov/WTC. So let's talk about that. Exactly. What exactly does the program provide? Is it like screenings? Does it cover treatment?
8: First responder program and the survivor programs operate a little bit differently. In the survivor program, in order to stay in the program and have annual surveillance, you do need to be deemed to have a WTC certifiable condition, meaning an illness that's linked to 9/11. If you're a first responder, you don't necessarily have to have a qualifying or certifiable condition, but you can be annually checked on and get your screenings done.
6: What about cost? How is somebody determined to have a 9/11 related condition? What is the process?
8: So the process is determining when somebody's symptoms started, what is the actual disease or condition, and how much exposure do they have. So going through all of those things, if it's a cancer, obtaining a pathology report to determine the latency, meaning time of diagnosis after your exposure, and is it a covered condition? And I believe you asked about cost. So in the survivor program, the members or the patients, we call them members as well, they must have private insurance that gets billed first. And again, the care is for only for their certifiable conditions. Mm-hmm. And the government then is the second payer. So it's a little bit different than just saying no cost healthcare, because it's specifically for the certified condition. It's not all healthcare that's covered.
6: Yeah, and I guess it would be like a covered condition or something like that. What about somebody who moved away years later or something like that? Do they qualify? Should they still consider applying?
8: Absolutely. There is a national program that is operated. It operates a little bit differently than our clinical centers here in New York City, but all of that information is on the cdc.gov website, and the explanation on how to apply and how to access care should be there as well.
6: Are people surprised that they have a 9/11 related condition when they're not diagnosed for 5, 10, 15, 20 years later?
8: Yeah, they certainly can be. Again, it's really about the government's criteria, the symptom onset, the particular disease and the amount of exposure somebody has. So it, once you meet all those criteria, that is what leads to a certifiable or covered condition.
9: What are you still learning so many years later about the long-term effects of exposure to the ground zero and the surrounding area?
8: So there's a lot of ongoing research. There's research trying to understand, are there cognitive impacts, meaning, you know, are there mental health, is there cognitive impairment that's potentially related to their exposure or to their PTSD?
9: Right.
8: There's a lot of current research going on trying to understand the long-term health effects.
9: Again, give us the information where we could go and who should consider looking into the program.
8: So anybody that was in the New York City disaster area between 9/11/01 and 7/31/02, the map of the disaster area is on the website. Anybody that was in the area at the time should certainly consider looking at that and determining if you might be eligible for the program.
9: CDC.gov/WTC is the website. CDC.gov/WTC. Dr. Lee Wilson, Medical Director, NYC Health and Hospitals, WTC Health Program Clinical Center of Excellence. Dr. Wilson, so appreciative for everything you're doing. Thanks so much for the time and the information. Be well.
8: Thank you so much for having me.
9: I am Manny Munoz. I appreciate you listening to iHeartRadio's Communities this week. As always, if you have any questions, comments, or suggestions, reach out to me on Instagram. My handle is at IODManny. That's at IODManny. And that'll do it for another edition of iHeartRadio's Communities. I'm Manny Munoz. Until next time.
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1: 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My name is Bob Howard. Thank you for being here. I want to say good morning to Amber. Thanks for listening in. Katie, here's Daryl and John.

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1: With Bob Howard. Maybe it's just me, but the best fountain sodas are McDonald's. 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

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They had a small little summer tour they had to call off because of that. Our best of the 80s and 90s weekend continues with a ha.

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Good morning. Bob Hauer here. Want to say hi to Melissa. 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

Aerosmith on Sunday Morning Sunny 99.1, our best of the 80s and 90s weekend with Bob Hauer. So the background on your phone may be saying more about you than you realize. Let's discuss in minutes.

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Sunny 99.1. Best of the 80s and 90s weekend. Bob Howard here. Name that tune. Dana in the morning at 7:40 tomorrow. Chance at a 4-pack of tickets for Disney World's Collide concert tour with Descendants, Zombies, or for the first time, Camp Rock. 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

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Bob Hauer here. 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
1: With Bob Hauer, this is an odd question, but there's an actual answer. What amount of cyber stalking is the right amount before you go on a first date? 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

0: Sunday afternoon on Sunny 99.1's Best of the 80s and 90s Weekend with Bob Howard. So the internet's given us this awesome gift. We can research someone before we actually go on a date with them. But I got to warn you, the deeper you go in, you're going to go overboard. Be careful. Experts say less is more. You want to learn just enough so you feel safe on your date without going down a rabbit hole into your date's past, okay? So look maybe at their LinkedIn and their Instagram, but combing through all their social media or doing a paid background check, yeah, you got a whole different set of problems.
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Astros hosting the Orioles this afternoon. 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

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Bieber there with DJ Snake on Sunny 99.1. Best of the 80s and 90s weekend. I want to say hi to Kara. Thanks for listening this morning in Sugarland.

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Lenny Kravitz on Sunny 99.1's Best of the 80s and 90s Weekend. With Bob Howard. All right, moms and dads, you're not alone. How often do you feel like a bad parent? Let's discuss that in minutes.

0: Sunday 99.1, Sunday afternoon, with the best of the 80s and 90s weekend. With Bob Hauer, glad you're here. Look, raising kids are challenging, to say the least. Moms and dads end up questioning their parenting skills about 3 times a week on average. Kids have no idea that we're just trying to figure it out as we go along, right? Parents are also saying that they deal with at least 2 situations every week when it comes to their kids that they have zero idea on how to handle. Now, the opposite side of that is your kids make you laugh. Your kids actually make you laugh an average of 12 times a day. So that kind of makes up for it, right?
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Go enjoy the rest of your Sunday. I'll catch up with you again soon, all right? 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

Sunny 99.1, Houston's best variety of the 80s, 90s, and today. I'm Tessa Baudetta. And you know, I used to be Team Sunday Scaries. Like, it was a thing, it would happen, and no longer. No, I'm not going to allow that. So, we're going to relax, we're going to have some fun, we're going to enjoy what weekend we have left, but I'm also going to give you a million reasons to look forward to Monday.

Sunny 99.1, Houston's best variety of the 80s, 90s, and today. I'm Tessa Baudetta. And as I mentioned, I am actually looking forward to tomorrow. It'll be week two of our $1,000 cash contest, our workday bonus giveaway. 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

Sunny 99.1, Houston's best variety of the 80s, 90s, and today I'm Tessa Barrera. Do your kids like the monster trucks? Do they like the Hot Wheels? Do they like glow and fire things and big extravagant shows? Of course they do, which is why Dana is giving you a chance to win a 4-pack of tickets to the Hot Wheels Monster Trucks Fire and Glow Show live. That'll come with the nearly impossible question. They play it at 6:30 and you could win a 4-pack, okay? So everyone would be invited to this awesome show.

Sunny 99.1, Houston's best variety of the 80s, 90s, and today. I'm Tessa Barretta, and one of the things I love about a Sunday is telling you what's to come on a Monday. So Dana is going to have a four-pack of tickets to the Disney World Collide concert tour, which is coming to Toyota Center in December. It's going to happen at 7:40 with a game called Name That Tune. Good luck. Should've been-

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1: 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I'm Tessa Baudetta. If you've been thinking about Monday all day long, consider this a gentle reminder not to rush away today. There's still plenty of Sunday left. We still have an awesome playlist for you to go take that walk, give someone a call you've been meaning to check on. Maybe you want to grab your favorite snack. Or just roll those windows down and enjoy Houston, okay? I'll handle the soundtrack while you enjoy the rest of the weekend.
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Sunny 99.1, Houston's best variety of the 80s, 90s, and today. I'm Tessa Barretta. Here's to one more great day before a great new week begins. Let's make it count with another favorite. It's Berlin, Take My Breath Away.

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I'm Tessa Barrera. Shout out to all my peeps running their errands hard over in the Bunker Hill area. You know, you got that HEB, you got that Nordstrom Rack. Oh, that's a good place to run errands. Up next, Will to Power.

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I'm Tessa Baudetta, but did you know my buddy Anthony Chase has your shot tomorrow around 10:40? He'll have your chance to go see John Mellencamp live.

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Sunny 99.1, Houston's best variety of the 80s, 90s, and today. I'm Tessa Barada. Thanks for hanging with Sunny today. I've got another song to keep the Sunday vibes going. It's Duncan Sheik, Barely Breathing.

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Sunny 99.1, Houston's best variety of the 80s, 90s, and today. I'm Tessa Baudetta. You know, you may want to set yourself a few reminders, maybe a couple of alarms, because Dana in the Morning is giving away so much this week, from Hot Wheels Monster Truck live tickets to Bryan Adams. It's going to be a fun week on Sunny, and it's going to be a fun night, too. Here's Lionel Richie all night long. Well,

Sunny 99.1, Houston's best variety of the 80s, 90s, and today. I'm Tessa Barretta. Thanks for spending some of your Sunday with me, Houston. It always feels like we're just catching up. Two old friends, two old buds just catching up. Wherever you are, work, home, maybe you're at that awesome farmer's market in the Heights. It's time for Madonna, Open Your Heart.

Sunny 99.1, Houston's best variety of the 80s, 90s, and today. I'm Tessa Baudetta. Curious to know, do you have one of these households that's like a Disney household where maybe songs from Descendants, Zombies, or even Camp Rock are always being sung? Okay, if the answer is yes, you might want to tune in to Dana in the Morning. She's going to have your chance to play Name That Tune for a 4-pack of tickets to the Disney World Collide Concert Tour.

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Sunny 99.1, Houston's best variety of the 80s, 90s, and today. I'm Tessa Barretta, and a fun fact I think people were surprised to learn about me is I am definitely a classic rock fan. So if that's your lane as well, you don't want to miss this next one. So tomorrow around 10:40, Anthony Chase is going to give you the skinny on how to win tickets to see John Mellencamp. He's got this Dancing Words tour. It's all the greatest hits. It's going down at Cynthia Woods Mitchell Pavilion, so you can set that reminder now and rock out later.

Sunny 99.1, Houston's best variety of the 80s, 90s, and today. You know, we've got a big week of winning coming up tomorrow, but it's still Sunday, so let's get smooth with Santana.

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So will you love? 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I'm Tessa Barreta. That is my time for today. I'll catch you again tomorrow. The iconic Delilah is up next. Tee out.